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0: You heard an extremely powerful work, The Jewish Song, Den Jüdische Sange, by Moses Pergament. Moses Pergament, a Swedish composer born actually in Finnish, Lithuanian Jewish heritage, and he wrote this work in 1944 as a reaction or response to the Holocaust. The soloists were soprano Birgit Norden, tenor Sven-Olof Eliasson, the Stockholm Philharmonic Choir, and the Stockholm Philharmonic Orchestra were conducted by James DePriest. This was recorded live at the Concert Hall in Stockholm in 1974. We're featuring music by Moses Pergament, Swedish-Jewish composer, on Collector's Corner. 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
0: Continuing now with our program featuring music by Moses Pergament, born in 1893 in Finland of Lithuanian Jewish stock, died in 1977. Pergament spent most of his life and became a citizen of Sweden. He went to that country in 1919. Pergament's Jewish heritage was an important part of his musical ethic, and you can hear it even in the last movement, particularly of this piano concerto, which is a dance-like rondo. It's three movements. The slow movement in the middle is really beautiful, too. I love this work. I think it deserves much more exposure than it has. Martin Malgram is the pianist. Sasha Mekele conducts the Helsinki Metropolitan Orchestra. In the Piano Concerto, written in 1951 and 52 by Moses Pergament.

The Piano Concerto, written in 1951 and 52 by the Swedish composer Moses Pergament. It was played by Martin Malmgren, pianist, with the Helsinki Metropolitan Orchestra conducted by Sasha Mäkilä. We continue now with two brief pieces for cello and piano. These are really lovely works, written in the late 1960s, actually one in 1969 and the second in 1970. This is the Meditation for cello and

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Two pieces for cello and piano, Meditation and Melodia Romantica by Moses Pergament. Thomas Nunez was the cellist and Martin Malgren the pianist. To conclude our program featuring music by the Swedish Jewish composer Moses Pergament, we're going to hear a really brief piano piece, a very sweet piece he wrote in 1974. He wrote it for his granddaughter at her request. Her name was Nicole, and the piece is called For Nicole. Martin Malgren plays it.

0: for Nicole. Martin Malgrum, the pianist, played a piece that Moses Pergament wrote in 1974 for his granddaughter, Nicole. The piece called For Nicole. And that concludes this edition of Collector's Corner, devoted to music by the Swedish composer Moses Pergament, born in 1893, died 1977. I hope you've enjoyed this program, and I hope that it introduced you to a composer whose music you really enjoyed. Next week on Collector's Corner, a program of great tenors. In fact, great recordings by great tenors chosen from my own record collection. This is Henry Fogel, your host on Collector's Corner, which is heard every week on this station. I do hope that you'll be with me again next week. Collector's Corner is distributed by the WFMT Radio Network.
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0: Pianist Isaac Akane Mason loves this concerto, written by a young Clara Schumann. She says it has a playful, almost reckless, virtuosic side. And the other side?
1: There is a sadness to the piece, and I think Clara Schumann had grieving experiences from a very young age in her life. And so even though she was, 14, 15 while she was writing this piece, she definitely knew a thing or two about sad experiences, and it adds a depth to the piece, definitely.
0: From APM, American Public Media, this is Performance Today. I'm Valerie Kaler. Coming up, Isaac Akane Mason in concert with the rich emotional world of the Piano Concerto by Clara Schumann. That's on the way later in this hour of PT.

0: Samba from Salon Buenos Aires by Miguel del Aguila. Texas ensemble Camerata San Antonio featured in that recording. More del Aguila from a concert in Texas ahead. From APM American Public Media, this is Performance Today. I'm Valerie Kaler. Glad to have you along for today's musical adventures and discoveries. We are about to hear the piano concerto by pianist and composer Clara Schumann. She started writing it when she was 13 years old, still Clara Wieck. When she was 15, she was the soloist for the world premiere of the concerto in Leipzig, some guy named Felix Mendelssohn conducting the orchestra. Pianist Issa Takane Mason told us this concerto has two distinct characters.
1: There's one side which is this very daring, virtuosic young person. There's a recklessness about the virtuosity, which is really exciting to play, and there's a lot of humour and, you know, lightheartedness. But then on the flip side, there is a sadness to the piece, and I think Clara Schumann had grieving experiences from a very young age in her life. And so even though she was, you know, 14, 15 while she was writing this piece, she definitely knew a thing or two about sad experiences, and that for me is, it adds a depth to the piece, definitely.
0: Let's hear from this multifaceted piece by young Clara Schumann. Issa Takane Mason at the piano with conductor Vasily Petrenko leading the Royal Liverpool Philharmonic Orchestra in concert in Athens, Georgia. The Piano Concerto by Clara Wieck Schumann.

0: The Piano Concerto by Clara Schumann. Isaac Akane-Mason played solo piano. Vasily Petrenko led the Royal Liverpool Philharmonic in concert during their U.S. tour, a performance at the University of Georgia in Athens. Pianist Isaac Akane-Mason comes from a large musical family. She's got two brothers, four sisters. She says she's always felt fortunate to be surrounded by strong women. And that's part of why she's drawn to Clara Schumann, not just as a musician, but as a person.
1: The fact that she could do these extensive concert tours and that she composed and performed and had many, many children and always kind of kept her strength and her passion, I think that's something that we can all learn from.
0: And, Connie Mason says, Clara Schumann's life experience added depth to her music as well. Pianist and composer Clara Wieck Schumann, a source of inspiration for pianist Isaac Akane-Mason.

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1: On my 7th birthday, my father gave me a classical guitar, and I loved it. I was hooked on music.
0: That's how it all started for conductor Joanne Folletta. How did it start for you? Hi, I'm Performance Today host Valerie Kaler, asking you to remember that moment, that teacher, that piece that made you fall in love with music, and make that your reason for giving.
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0: In 1984, Uruguayan-born composer Miguel del Aguila was in his mid-20s living in Vienna. Most of his family was in the U.S. or still in Uruguay. And as he longed for his family back in the Americas, he came across a poem by Rainer Maria Rilke called Autumn Day. Del Aguila connected with the poem's themes of loneliness, the end of youth, and the passing of time. He was inspired to write a trio that was unlike anything he'd ever written or would ever write again. There are none of his typically energetic Latin rhythms. Instead, it's a distantly jazzy piece that he describes as being, quote, caught in a somewhat depressive and hopeless mood from where there's no escape or resolution. There's a moment in the middle where del Aguila recreates the autumn wind from Rilke's poem, blowing the withered leaves along the wet streets of Vienna. Let's hear it from a concert in Round Top, Texas. Alexa Still is playing the flute, Drew Pattison, bassoon, and Isabel Scott, harp. This is Herbsttag, Autumn Day, by Miguel del Aguila.

Composer Miguel del Aguila described that piece as, quote, an existential reflection about loneliness, the end of youth, the passing of time, and the meaning of our existence. A piece called Herbsttag, Autumn Day, written while he lived in Vienna in 1984. He took inspiration and the title from the poem Herbsttag by Rainer Maria Rilke. We heard Miguel del Aguila's piece from a concert in Round Top, Texas, during the annual Round Top Festival Institute. Alexis Still played flute, Drew Pattison was the bassoonist, and Isabel Scott played the harp. In just a moment, leaping into the unknown without a net.

0: Hello, I'm Michael Barone, host of Pipe Dreams. 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
1: 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At the age of four, Russian-born composer Lera Auerbach sat at the piano and started inventing, just making up her own music. By the time she was 12, she had written a complete opera. In 1991, 17 years old, she came to the United States on a concert tour. While she was here, the Soviet Union, the USSR, collapsed, and Auerbach made the decision to stay in the U.S. She did not defect. She did not flee under cover of darkness. She just spontaneously decided, this is where I'm staying. She didn't have a support network in the U.S., didn't speak the language. She just leapt into a new life. She got accepted to the Juilliard School, where she studied piano and composition. And the piece we're about to hear was written not too long after that tectonic shift of leaving Russia. New country, new school, new life. Here is a piano trio in concert in Ohio, part of Chamberfest Cleveland. Michael Stephen Brown playing the piano, Diana Cohen violin, and Julie Albers cello. Piano Trio No. 1 by Lera Auerbach.

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0: I saw an interview with composer Lara Auerbach where she said that any performance has an element of magic. I mean, think about it. A composer, whether of our time or one from centuries ago, puts these marks on a piece of paper, this cipher, and other people, often strangers to the composer or to each other, decode that cipher and turn it into something meaningful, ephemeral, musical. We just heard something magical from Lara Auerbach herself, her piano trio number one. Played by pianist Michael Stephen Brown, violinist Diana Cohen, and cellist Julie Albers. That performance in Mixon Hall at the Cleveland Institute of Music was part of Chamber Music Cleveland. Lara Auerbach is a pianist, composer, visual artist, poet, and conductor, spending a lot of time on the podium these days. She describes conducting as integrating various currents into the ocean of the orchestra, and as her greatest joy. Creative polymath Lara Auerbach. 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I'm Valerie Kaler. 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
0: From APM American Public Media, this is Performance Today. I'm Valerie Kaler. The fairy tales I read as a child were sanitized, edited quite a bit, made a little more sweet and a lot less gruesome. For example, it wasn't until I was in my teens that I read the version of Cinderella where her stepsisters slice off a toe and a heel, respectively, to fit into the glass slipper. They're only given away by a trail of blood. Sergei Prokofiev went with the sanitized version when he created his ballet. Cinderella flees the ball, loses a shoe, and the prince searches for her in a gentle, fairy tale, bloodless way. Scenes from Cinderella are afoot this hour. American composer Mark Mellett says that cooking up a piece of music is like combining ingredients to make a soup. Instead of carrots and onions and stock, you use melodies and harmonies and instrumentation. To continue that food analogy, a few of Mellett's compositions are buffet style. Well, more like dim sum or tapas. You've got a whole menu of options, and you select which ones are delivered to your table. The piece we're about to hear is just one small plate from a larger suite called tapas.

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From APM American Public Media, this is Performance Today. I'm Valerie Kaler. So glad to have you along for today's musical adventures and discoveries. By all accounts, Cinderella had a rough go. Her stepfamily was super rough, sisters fighting all the time. She always had too many chores. She couldn't go to the party with the whole village. And her prospects of getting out of that situation, slim to none. But then in her hour of need, when everything feels so impossible, a fairy godmother just appears and says, "I got you, girl. Here's a gown. Here's your transport. Go get your man." Now, I'm not saying I'm jealous of Cinderella or anything, but really, who wouldn't want a fairy godmother to come wave a magic wand and make it all better? Sergei Prokofiev wanted to express the blossoming poetic love between Cinderella and her prince and highlight how magic and love overcome all obstacles. That's what he had in mind when he wrote his ballet, Cinderella. For this performance, conductor Aleem Chan created a new arrangement featuring highlights from Prokofiev's Cinderella Ballet Opus 87 and his Cinderella Suite No. 1. She's also conducting the Basel Symphony Orchestra in concert in Switzerland. Highlights from Prokofiev's Cinderella.

And for today, we're going to leave Cinderella at the ball for the grand waltz. She's waltzing with the prince, and they're both falling in love. There's still a glass slipper mishap ahead in their love story, but for now, let's just sink into the swoon. Highlights from the Cinderella Ballet and the Cinderella Suite No. 1 by Sergei Prokofiev, woven together in that arrangement by Elim Chan. Elim Chan also led the Basel Symphony Orchestra in concert in Switzerland.

0: In a moment, letting the funk out with the Anchia Saxophone Quartet. 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
0: Before World War II, commissions, that is, a composer being asked to write a piece of music, commissions were mostly coming from single patrons, royal courts, churches, opera houses, radio networks, and wealthy individuals. One bank account, one premier. But after the war, especially in the United States, that model of patronage kind of fragmented. There were a lot more high-quality regional orchestras and ensembles, and everyone's budget shrank. The enthusiasm for new music was high, but the funding was not. Commissions were dwindling. Enter the consortium model, starting in the late 1970s, ramping up in the 80s, and the new norm by the 90s. Multiple ensembles split the composer's fee. Each group would get its own premiere, which is an extra win for the composer. Multiple high-profile performances can really give a new piece legs. Consortium commissions are now kind of the default model. 7 different saxophone quartets pooled their resources to commission the piece we're going to hear next. Ex Machina, written by American composer Mark Mellitz in 2016, is a 7-movement work. Each of the 7 movements, or machines, dedicated to one of the quartets in the consortium. In the decade since it was written, Ex Machina has been embraced by many saxophone quartets beyond the consortium. One of them is the Twin Cities-based Anchia Quartet. They played a few movements of the suite at Bethlehem Lutheran Church in Minneapolis, Minnesota.

0: Ex machina. The phrase comes from Deus ex machina, literally God from the machine. It was a dramatic device from ancient Greek theater. You'd have an unsolvable problem, and then some kind of mechanism would lower a god onto the stage who would solve the problem. In Mark Mellett's Ex Machina, the saxophone quartet gives voice to that god machinery and its various moods. We heard the Anccia Quartet play 3 of the 7 movements of Ex Machina. They started with Machine 6, flowing, lyrical, and song-like, and then played Machine 4, dancing a mean, ghastly dance, and ended their performance with what is actually the first movement, Machine 1, Let the Funk Out. That performance from a concert at Bethlehem Lutheran Church in Minneapolis, part of the Bethlehem Music Series. In a moment, light therapy in music. 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
0: 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Now let's go to a concert during the Bridgehampton Chamber Music Festival in Bridgehampton, New York, for a meditative piece by Bruce McCombie. It's called Light Upon the Turning Leaf, and I really like how McCombie describes his intent. In his words, quote, "The title, Light Upon the Turning Leaf, reflects my appreciation for light and energy of the sort that can be sometimes gained by meditation as well as by music and poetry, all of which can help to provide a sense of wholeness, strength, and well-being to life's journey, despite the challenges of aging and of coping with ailments along this journey's path." Light Upon the Turning Leaf by Bruce McCombie.

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0: an appreciation of the light and energy that comes from meditation and music and poetry. Light Upon the Turning Leaf by Bruce McCombie. He wrote that in 2010 for the Bridgehampton Chamber Music Festival in Bridgehampton, New York. We heard it from a recent concert at Bridgehampton. Maria Martin played flute, Bixby Kennedy was the clarinetist, Peter Colquay bassoon, Alexi Kenny played violin, Ettore Causa was the violist, and Mihai Marijka played cello, and Michael Stephen Brown was the pianist. You can hear that meditative chamber piece again anytime you like on the PT page at yourclassical.org. 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
1: Robert Fuchs was an Austrian composer of the late 19th and early 20th century, whose works were well received during his lifetime. His best-known works are five serenades he wrote for string orchestra. In fact, these were so popular, he garnered the nickname Serenade Fuchs. We'll listen to the first of these five serenades later this hour. You're listening to Anytime Classical. I'm your host, Denise Finnegan-Hill. Thanks for tuning in today.

Anthony Godwin led the Palm Court Theater Orchestra in Sanctuary of the Heart by Albert William Cattelby. The introduction and part one of By a Spring Suite by David Moritz Michael. We'll hear Pacific Classical Winds.

The Pacific Classical Winds performed Introduction in Part 1 from By a Spring Suite by David Moritz Michael. We'll hear music of the Italian-born Baroque composer Domenico Scarlatti, who is known for writing many keyboard sonatas. Here are a few of those sonatas arranged for brass ensemble. Numbers 394, 230, and 211 performed by the Philip Jones Brass Ensemble.

A few keyboard sonatas of Domenico Scarlatti arranged for brass, performed by Philip Jones Brass Ensemble, here on Anytime Classical. Stay tuned for more great music. I'm your host, Denise Finnegan-Hill. This is Anytime Classical, a production of Classical Music Indie. You can find us on the web at classicalmusicindie.org. Thanks so much for joining me today. I'm your host, Denise Finnegan-Hill.

Here, a work by the Living Grammy-nominated composer and performer Natalie Joachim. This is a 2021 composition called Lalin, performed by Tasha Warren on clarinet and Dave Egger on cello.

Music of Natalie Joachim called Lelin. Tasha Warren was on clarinet and Dave Egger on cello. Closing out the hour with a work by Robert Fuchs, who was an Austrian composer of the late 19th and early 20th century. He is best known for 5 serenades for string orchestra. The works were so popular during his lifetime, he garnered the nickname Serenade Fuchs. Here's the first of those 5 serenades, which is in D major, and performed here by the Cologne Chamber Orchestra under the direction of Christian Ludwig.

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Christian Ludwig led the Cologne Chamber Orchestra in Serenade for String Orchestra No. 1 by Robert Fuchs, Sanctuary of the Heart by Albert William Cataldi. Anthony Godwin leads the Palm Court Theater Orchestra.

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1: In 1944, as a world war raged, conductor Dimitri Mitropoulos wanted music to brighten his mood. He turned in all confidence to a solitary young composer who suffered from bouts of depression. That composer was David Diamond, a graduate of the Eastman School, who was just turning 30 years old. He took his cue from a form of music that had developed in England in the 16th century. It's a simple type of canon in which one line imitates another. To keep things simple, the rhythm of each part is on the beat, and there are plenty of octave and unison passages. In the end, the conductor's confidence in Diamond turned out to be well-founded. The work you'll hear this hour is his most popular piece of music by far. I'm Michael Toulouse. Stay with me for Rounds. Czech conductor Jiří Bělohlávek was chief conductor of a British ensemble, the BBC Symphony Orchestra, for 6 years before being named its conductor laureate. Bělohlávek died in the spring of 2017 at just 71. He leads the Czech Philharmonic in music of Dvořák,

The Slavonic Dance No. 3 of Antonín Dvořák, the Czech Philharmonic, led by Jiří Bělohlávek. Now the Flautino Concerto, Riom Listing 443, music of Vivaldi. Michala Petri playing the recorder with the Academy of St. Martin in the Fields.

Vivaldi called for the flautino in that concerto. Now, we don't know what that was these days, but Michala Petri played a sopranino recorder, joining the Academy of St. Martin in the Fields. Napoleon's long retreat across Europe in 1813 was not just a string of military defeats. In fact, the emperor scored a victory against Austria and its allies at Hanau in central Germany in October of that year. The soldiers at Hanau had failed to stop Napoleon, but many Austrians still wanted to show their gratitude. In December 1813, some of Vienna's most distinguished musicians, including Johann Nepomuk Hummel, Antonio Salieri, Domenico Dragonetti, and Mauro Giuliani played in concert under Beethoven's direction, and they introduced this music.

The second movement of the Symphony No. 7 of Ludwig von Beethoven, Joshua Bell led the Academy of St. Martin in the Fields. Music of 20th century American composer David Diamond coming up. Stay with us for rounds. Now a work of his contemporary, Miklós Rozsa.

The City of Prague Philharmonic, led by Kenneth Alwyn, played an excerpt from one of the many film scores of Miklós Rozsa, the prelude to King of Kings. We'll hear violinist Nikolaj Bika and pianist Alla Voskobojnikova next. They're playing music of Kim Portnoy from An Imaginary Musical.

Nikolay Bika, violin, and Alla Voskobojnikova, piano, in music of Kim Portnoy, from An Imaginary Musical. I'm Michael Toulouse, and I'm happy to be able to share this music with you. The Dogma Chamber Orchestra was founded in 2004 with a relatively concise mission statement to combine new interpretations of classical music with modern concert arrangements. That vision, as stated on the orchestra's website, comes directly from Dogma founder Mikhail Gurevich, a violinist who was serving as the concertmaster of a chamber orchestra in southwest Germany when he formed the group. Gurevich based Dogma's philosophy and its name on a movement in cinema that was launched in the mid-1990s by the director Lars von Trier. In the manifesto Dogma 95, von Trier criticized the unreal quality and predictability of modern movies. We'll hear Dogma perform music of David Diamond, Rounds.

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Rounds, music of American composer David Diamond. He wrote that in 1944. Mikhail Gurevich led the Dogma Chamber Orchestra. There is more information at classicalmusicindy.org. Czech conductor Jiří Bělohlávek was chief conductor of a British ensemble, the BBC Symphony Orchestra, for 6 years before being named its conductor laureate. Bělohlávek died in the spring of 2017 at just 71. He leads the Czech Philharmonic in music of Dvořák.

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1: Coming up this hour on Anytime Classical, like the Haydn brothers, this composer started out as a boy chorister until his voice broke. We'll hear an African-American hymn seamlessly blended with classical music and a suite royale. I'm Kate Botello with music coming your way this hour from William Boyce, the Symphony No. 8, Florence Price's Fantasy Negra No. 1, Alexander Desplat's music from three movies about royalty, and some Antonio Lotti thrown in there for fun. I'm Kate Botello. Stay right here.

First up this hour on Anytime Classical, music from the Spanish composer Joaquin Rodrigo. These are three Spanish pieces for the guitar performed by Jeremy McFadden.

guitarist Jeremy McFadden performed three Spanish pieces by Joaquin Rodrigo. This is Anytime Classical, a production of Classical Music Indie. I'm your host, Kate Botello, with music right now from the composer, organist, and editor, William Boyce. Now, Boyce, like Franz Joseph and Johann Michael Haydn, started out his career as a young boy, as a chorister, and he held that job until his voice broke, then started composing. He did that for a very long time until he started to go deaf. Now, he did go completely deaf. He continued composing for a while and then shifted a lot into editing, including hymnals that are still in use today. We'll hear his Symphony No. 8 in D minor, performed by the English Concert, led by Trevor Pinnock.

Trevor Pinnock conducted the English concert, performing the Symphony No. 8 in D minor by English composer William Boyce. This is Anytime Classical. Hey there, I'm Kate Botello. Thanks for listening with me this hour. Right now, music from American composer Florence Price, her celebrated Fantaisie Nagla No. 1 in E minor. Now, something that she does so well as a classical composer is she blends traditional African-American hymns and folk songs seamlessly into classical form, as she does in this Fantaisie, which adapts the hymn, Sinner, Please Don't Let This Harvest Pass. We'll hear Samantha Ega at the piano.

Samantha Ega at the piano performing the Fantasy Negra No. 1 in E minor, The Black Fantasy, by Florence Price. Up next this hour, some Cuban music for the horn by Damaso Perez Prado. This is Que Rico el Mambo, how delicious, how rich is the mambo, performed by the Havana Horns Ensemble, a Cuban ensemble, featuring soloist Sarah Willis.

That was Sarah Willis soloing with Havana horns in Que Rico el Mambo by Damaso Perez Prado. We're up for some royally good music now from film composer Alexandre Desplat on Anytime Classical. This is something he calls the Suite Royale, and it's arrangements he made of music from three movies about royalty. The Queen, about Queen Elizabeth II. The King's Speech, about the future King George VI. And The Lost King, about the lost body of King Richard III. The composer will conduct these arrangements with the Orchestra of Paris.

Alexandre Desplat conducted the Orchestra of Paris. In his own work, the Suite Royale, made up of music from The Queen, The King's Speech, and The Lost King. And now we'll wrap up this hour in Anytime Classical with music from Antonio Lotti. This is a concerto for oboe in A major. We'll hear world-renowned oboist Heinz Holliger playing an oboe d'amore, which means it's a little bit bigger with a richer sound than your standard oboe. And this is with I Musici.

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0: performing the Concerto for Oboe in A Major by Antonio Lotti. I'm Kate Botello. This is Anytime Classical. 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
2: Eric Wolfgang Korngold is probably best remembered for his film scores from many successful films of the 1930s and 40s, including the 1938 Adventures of Robin Hood. He retired from writing for movies in 1947 to focus on composing concert music, although he was no stranger to concert music, having composed much as a teenager before coming to the United States. One such work was the Märchenbilder, or Fairy Tale Pictures, which Korngold wrote for piano in 1910 when he was only 13. A few years later, he arranged the work for full orchestra, although it did not receive a performance until 1997. We'll listen to this wonderful work and many more coming up this hour. I'm your host, Denise Finnegan Hill, and you're listening to Anytime Classical. Orgia from Danzas Fantasticas by Joaquin Turina, Max Pragado-Dorman leads Orchestra of Castile and Leon.

Orgia from Danzas Fantasticus by Joaquin Turina. Zigan, a Rhapsody by Maurice Ravel. We'll hear Isaac Perlman on violin and the London Symphony Orchestra under the direction of Andre Previn.

Andre Previn led the London Symphony Orchestra, joined by violinist Isaac Perlman, in a concert rhapsody, Zagan, by Maurice Ravel. Next, we have a symphonic poem called Polonia by Augusta Holmes, who, like most female composers of the 19th century, was not allowed to enter a conservatory. Instead, she took private lessons and published under a pseudonym. We now know that this was indeed her work, performed here by the Rheinland-Pfalz State Philharmonic under the direction of Samuel Friedman.

Music of Augusta Ohms, a symphonic poem called Polonia. Samuel Friedman led the Rhineland-Pfalz State Philharmonic. I'm your host, Denise Finnegan-Hill, and you're listening to Anytime Classical, a production of Classical Music Indie. 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

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I'm your host, Denise Finnegan-Hill. We'll listen to music of the Czech classical composer, Jan Ladislav Dušek. This is a harp sonata in C minor, performed by Erica Goodman.

Harpist Erica Goodman performed Harp Sonata in C minor by Jan Ladislav Dušek. Eric Wolfgang Korngold is probably best remembered for his film scores, many from the golden age of Hollywood through the 1930s and 40s, including The Adventures of Robin Hood from 1938. He also wrote many concert selections, including his Märchenbilder, or Fairy Tale Pictures, originally for piano in 1910, written when he was only 13 years old. He later created a full orchestral version, although it did not receive a performance until well after his death in 1997. Here is that work now performed by the BBC Philharmonic Orchestra under the direction of Matthias Bamert.

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Märchenbilder, or Fairy Tale Pictures, by Eric Wolfgang Korngold. Matthias Bammert led the BBC Philharmonic Orchestra. Orgia, from Danzas Fantasticas, by Joaquin Turina. Max Pragado-Dorman leads Orchestra of Castile and Leon.

0: Orgia from Danzas Fantasticus by Joaquin Turina.
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Edward MacDowell was one of the most significant American composers of the late Romantic period. Beyond composing, his legacy extends to being the first music professor at Columbia University. In the tradition of European composers of the same time frame, MacDowell wrote several symphonic or tone poems on various topics. One of his earlier ones is Hamlet and Ophelia, which dates from 1885 and is based on Shakespeare's Hamlet. This wonderful work of American Romanticism is coming up later this hour here on Anytime Classical. I'm your host, Denise Finnegan Hill. Thanks for tuning in. Trio a Cordes by Dick Kattenberg, performed by Black Oak Ensemble.

Black Oak Ensemble performed Trio Acordes by Dick Kattenberg. Here is a take on Some Dances from Old Hungary by Ferenc Farkas, performed by Quintet Wien.

Quintet Wien performed Dances from Old Hungary by Ferenc Farkas. We'll hear a Baroque trumpet concerto now by German composer Johann Melchior Mozart. This is his third trumpet concerto in D major, performed by trumpeter Ludwig Güttler in the Neubach Collegium Musicum Leipzig under the direction of Max Palmer.

Max Palmer led the Neubach Collegium Musicum Leipzig, joined by trumpeter Ludwig Güttler, in Trumpet Concerto No. 3 in D Major by Johann Melchior Mozart. I hope you're enjoying the selection so far on Anytime Classical, a production of Classical Music Indie. 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I'm your host, Denise Finnegan-Hill. Thank you for joining me today.

I'm your host, Denise Finnegan-Hill, and you're listening to Anytime Classical. Here's a chamber work of American composer William Grant Still called Pastorella. Fritz Gerhardt is on violin, and Victor Steinhardt at the piano.

Music of William Grant Still, performed by violinist Fritz Gerhardt and pianist Victor Steinhardt, called Pastorella. We'll finish off the hour with a symphonic poem by the American composer Edward McDowell. This one comes from Shakespeare's Hamlet, dating from 1885, called Hamlet and Ophelia. We'll listen to the Royal Philharmonic Orchestra under the direction of Carl Kruger.

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Julian Velasco was on saxophone and Winston Choi at the piano in Come As You Are, music of Stephen Banks. The scherzo from the incidental music to Midsummer Night's Dream by Felix Mendelssohn. Here it is, arranged for solo piano, performed by Edel Barret.

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1: Coming up this hour on Anytime Classical, nifty orchestra tricks, rolling chalk downs, ancient woodlands, coastal scenery, and a poetic piece by a lawyer. I'm Kate Botello with music from Johann Christian Cannabich, the director of the Mannheim Orchestra, his Symphony No. 52, and the poem for violin and orchestra by lawyer-turned-composer Ernest Chausson. I'm Kate Botello. Stay right here.

Up first this hour, an impressionistic piece by English composer Cyril Scott. This is called Rainbow Trout from 1916, and it gives you a sparkling stream and happily swimming trout. We'll hear Christopher Howell at the piano.

Christopher Howell at the piano, English impressionistic composer Cyril Scott has gone fishing with his 1916 work, Rainbow Trout. You're listening to Anytime Classical, a production of Classical Music Indie. I'm your host, Kate Botello, with music from Johann Christian Kannabisch right now. He was the director of the Mannheim Orchestra, and it was full of what they say an army of generals and many composers of the Mannheim School. They all worked together. They created things like four-movement symphonies and all kinds of nifty orchestra tricks that are still in use today about making big sounds together, a quick crescendo, a decrescendo, a sigh, all kinds of things. We'll hear this performed by the Nicholas Esterhazy Sinfonia led by Uwe Groth.

Uwe Grodd conducted the Nicholas Esterhazy Sinfonia, performing the Symphony No. 52 in E major by orchestral innovator Johann Christian Kannabisch. Up next on Anytime Classical, we'll take a trip to England in the Sussex landscape with music of the Afro-British composer Samuel Coleridge Taylor. In a book specifically about the Sussex landscape, writer Peter Brandon describes it as full of rolling chalk downs, ancient woodlands, and coastal scenery. We'll hear Sussex landscape performed by the Chineke Orchestra under the direction of Fawzi Hamoor.

Fawzi Hamor conducted the Chineke Orchestra performing Sussex Landscape by Samuel Coleridge Taylor. Up next, some early dance music from the late Tudor, early Stuart period by the Welsh composer Thomas Tomkins. This is his Galliard Thomas Simpson. We'll hear this performed by the Rolls Consort of Viols featuring soloist Timothy Roberts.

Timothy Roberts, soloist with the Rose Consort of Viols, performing music of the Welsh composer Thomas Tompkins. That was the Galliard Thomas Simpson. Thanks for listening to Anytime Classical, a production of Classical Music Indie. I'm Kate Botello. Don't forget you can reach me or any of my colleagues anytime with an email to info@classicalmusicindie.org. Up next, a short work by Mozart that he composed in 1776 in Salzburg. This is the Church Sonata No. 12 for organ and strings in C major. Our organist is Jano Sebastian with the Ferenc Erkel Chamber Orchestra.

Jano Sebastian, organist with the Ferenc Erkel Chamber Orchestra. That was the Church Sonata No. 12 for organ and strings in C major by W.A. Mozart. Thanks for spending this hour listening to music with me, Kate Botello, on Anytime Classical. We'll wind up this hour with one more work. This is gorgeous, from composer Ernest Chausson. This premiered in 1896. It's called The Poème for Violin and Orchestra. Interesting. Ernest Chausson did not start out as a composer. It took him until he was a full-blown grown-up to start composing. In fact, he didn't start until he got a law degree, got married, and became a father. Then he attempted to go to the Paris Conservatoire, but that didn't really work out. I mean, he's with a bunch of, you know, school-aged people, and he's already an established grown-up. So he studied privately with the French composer César Franck. Now, something kind of cool about this recording is that the Poème for Violin and Orchestra premiered in the city of Nancy, and this recording is the Symphony Orchestra of Nancy under the direction of Jerome Kaltenbach. This features violinist Laurent Corcia as soloist.

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0: Laurent Corcia, soloist, violinist, with the Symphony Orchestra of Nancy, conducted by Jerome Kaltenbach, performing the Poem for Violin and Orchestra by lawyer-turned-composer Ernest Chausson. This is Anytime Classical. Thanks for listening this hour.
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0: Up first this hour, an impressionistic piece by English composer Cyril Scott. This is called Rainbow Trout from 1916, and it gives you a sparkling stream and happily swimming trout. We'll hear Christopher Howell at the piano.

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1: Coming up this hour on Anytime Classical, an homage to Bach, a rebel Bach, and birthday presents for Dolly from a May birthday kid. I'm Kate Botello, and this hour on Anytime Classical, we'll hear the Prelude No. 3 by Hector Villa-Lobos, nicknamed the Homage to Bach. We'll hear music from Johann Christian Bach, his somewhat rebellious son, and we'll hear the Dolly Suite, written by Gabriel Fauré for his girlfriend's daughter, Dolly. Wonderful music this hour. I'm Kate Botello. Stay right here.

Up first, a fantasy on Volga melodies by Mikhailov Shalayev, performed by Rudolf Belov playing the domra, which is similar to a lute, with the Osipov Balalaika Orchestra.

Rudolf Belov played the Domra in the Fantasy on Volga Melodies by Mikhailov Shalayev. Thanks for listening to Anytime Classical with me, Kate Botello. We're a production of Classical Music Indie. Hey there, happy to share music with you this hour, including music from an 1888 Danish opera by the Danish composer Christian Horneman. This is the overture to his fairy tale opera, Aladdin. We'll hear the Danish Radio Symphony Orchestra perform, led by Michael Schoenvandt.

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1: 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That's Henri Prunier speaking of Claude Debussy. 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
0: Up next on Anytime Classical, music from the Brazilian composer Heitor Villa-Lobos. This is his 1940 Prelude No. 3 out of 5 for the guitar, this one in A minor. And he calls this an homage to Bach. And keep your ears open because it features prominent usage of the open strings of the guitar. We'll hear this performed by Australian guitarist John Williams.

Australian guitarist John Williams performed the Prelude No. 3 in A minor by Heitor Villa-Lobos. Up next, an entr'acte to Act 3 of Daniel Auber's opera Leocadie, performed by the Pardubice Chamber Philharmonic, led by Dario Salvi.

part of Bitzer Chamber Philharmonic performed the Entr'acte to Act 3 of Leocadie by Daniel Auber. This is Anytime Classical. I'm your host, Kate Botello. Thanks for listening with me this hour. By the way, if you ever need to reach me directly with a question or a comment, you can send an email to kbotello@classicalmusicindy.org. Up next, the Overture No. 1, dating to 1763 in D major, by Johann Christian Bach, who is kind of Johann Sebastian Bach's rebel kid. Now, why do I say that? Well, he's the youngest of all the Bachs, and they were all German Lutherans, right? All of so many Johanns in that family. Well, Johann Christian Bach moved to England, changed his name to John, or just went by John, and converted to Catholicism, which again, by the standards of the J.S. Bach family, is quite the rebellion. We'll hear this Overture No. 1 performed by the Hanover Band, who play on period instruments, which always makes them interesting. It's conducted here by Anthony Halstead.

0: Anthony Halsted led the Hanover Band, playing on period instruments, the 1763 Overture No. 1 in D major by Johann Christian Bach, or as he called himself in England, John Bach.
1: 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I'm Fred Child. 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
0: Thanks for spending this hour with Anytime Classical. I'm your host, Kate Botello, winding things up with the charming Dolly Suite by Gabriel Fauré that he scored in 1906, although he composed these as piano duets between 1893 and 1896. They were all gifts for the daughter of his girlfriend, Emma Bardach. Now, her name was Regina Hélène, but everybody called her Dolly, so this is the Dolly Suite. And it's kind of cute that he gave all of these as birthday presents, because right now we're going to honor his birthday. Gabriel Fauré was born on May the 12th, 1845. I'll translate the titles into English for you. We'll hear A Lullaby, Meow, The Garden of Dolly, The Kitty Waltz, Tenderness, and The Spanish Dance. This is the orchestrated version of the Dolly Suite, performed by the Academy of St. Martin in the Fields, conducted by Sir Neville Mariner.

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0: Sir Neville Mariner conducted the Academy of St. Martin in the Fields, performing a whole bunch of birthday presents sent as little manuscripts to Regina Elaine Bardach, a.k.a. Dolly, The Dolly Suite by Gabrielle Fauré. Thanks for listening with me this hour.
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0: Up first, A Fantasy on Volga Melodies by Mikhailov Shalayev, performed by Rudolf Belov playing the domra, which is similar to a lute, with the Osipov Balalaika Orchestra.
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0: Coming up this hour on Anytime Classical, pianist or pianist? We'll talk about that. Also, French-influenced elegance and the original goth kid. I'm Kate Botella with a brilliant piano transcription by Leopold Gutowski this hour, along with a French-influenced comedy overture by the Finnish composer Levi Antimadetoja. Some Caprices by Niccolò Paganini, and a bassoon sonata from Antonín Rajka. Stay right here.

Mikhail Pletnev at the piano with a sonata in G major by Domenico Scarlatti. This is Anytime Classical, a production of Classical Music Indie. I'm your host, Kate Botello. Howdy. I'm happy to share something nifty with you right now. Now, this is called Artist's Life on Themes from J. Strauss by Leopold Godofsky, who was an ingenious transcriber. Ernest Newman, a music writer, described him turning the piano into a whole world by itself, and he described Godofsky as the pianist's pianist. Now, a note on the pronunciation of the word pianist, because it is up to you. Do you say pianist, or do you say pianist? You'll note I've chosen pianist. Why? Well, I worked at Interlochen Arts Academy for many, many years, and their archivist and conductor for decades, Byron Hansen, took me aside one day and said, Kate, what is the name of the giant instrument with the black and white keys? And I said, it's a piano. He said, so you play the piano? I said, yes. He said, do you play the piano? And I said, no, sir. And he said, well, there you have it. You're not a pianist because you don't play the piano. You are a pianist because you play the piano. Well, that's logical, so I'm going with that. But if you want to continue saying pianist, have at it. I'm not going to stop you. We'll hear right now a pianist, Rian de Waal, with Artist's Life on Themes from J. Strauss by Leopold Godofsky.

0: Brian Duval at the piano performing Artist Life on themes from Johann Strauss, a piano transcription by Leopold Godofsky.
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0: Music right now from a Finnish composer, Levi Antti Madetoja, who was a contemporary of Jean Sibelius and actually studied composition with Sibelius. This is a 1923 comedy overture. Now, I looked up his website to learn a little bit more about him, and his website said that his compositions tend toward melancholy. This is a nice light turn for him due to what they describe as an elegance indicative of French influence. We'll hear the Iceland State Symphony Orchestra perform this music, led by Petri Sakari.

The Iceland State Symphony Orchestra performed the comedy overture, Opus 53, dating to 1923, from the Finnish composer Levi Antti Matitoja. Thanks for listening to Anytime Classical, a production of Classical Music Indy. I'm your host, Kate Botello, and don't forget, you can reach me or any of my colleagues, Dr. Denise Finnegan-Hill, Michael Toulouse, or Joshua Sock Joplin-Thompson, with an email to all of us to info@classicalmusicindy.org. We'd love to hear from you.

Right now on Anytime Classical, music from the original goth kid, Niccolò Paganini. Now, Paganini was this genius of the violin, also of the guitar, but people would come to see him. Now, he was tall and very thin, and he had long, dark, straggly hair and long, long fingers, and he leaned into being very creepy. People were very into this about him. He always wore black. He rode around town in a black gondola, normally used for funerals, so he just leaned into that whole wicked kid thing, and people came up with all kinds of wild rumors about him that explained his talent. One of my favorites is that his violin was strung with the hair of his deceased mistress. And he loved it. We're about to hear this performance of some caprices by Niccolò Paganini by Ilya Kahler, a famous Russian violinist who took gold medals in the Tchaikovsky, the Sibelius, and Paganini competitions.

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0: Hey there, I'm Kate Botello. Thank you for spending this hour listening to music with me on Anytime Classical, a production of Classical Music Indie. We'll wind up this hour with a bassoon sonata by Antonín Rajka, featuring Eckhard Hübner playing the bassoon and Inga Susan Romhild at the piano.

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0: Inga Susan Romhild at the piano and Eckhart Hübner, bassoonist, performed that sonata by Antonín Rajka. I'm Kate Botello, and this is Anytime Classical.
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2: Camille Saint-Saëns wrote his final symphony.

Neat for a musical organization in England, but he wouldn't have minded if the work aggravated a certain organization in his native France, the Société Nationale de Musique, which Saint-Saëns helped to found in 1871, had lost its way, abandoning symphonies and embracing the ideas of Richard Wagner. Although it had been a quarter century since the French composer had tackled the form, he thought France deserved purely orchestral music as grand as anything by a German. And when you hear the resulting work, I think you'll agree he did not disappoint. I'm Michael Toulouse. Stay with me for the Organ Symphony. Music now from 1947, late in the career of Mexican composer Manuel Ponce. Biographer Corazon Otero, focusing on Ponce's music for guitar, notes that he dedicated the suite of preludes to Juanita Chávez, the daughter of composer Carlos Chávez. Guitarist Adam Holzman performs the six short preludes.

Six Short Preludes, music of Manuel Ponce, performed by Adam Holzman. Iona Brown performs now with the Academy of St. Martin in the Fields. It's music of Telemann, the Violin Concerto No. 4.

Georg Philipp Telemann's Violin Concerto No. 4 in E major, Iona Brown performed with the Academy of St. Martin in the Fields. The Swedish pianist Gunnar de Frumeri was such a formidable talent, it was said he once performed the second concerto of Brahms from memory after only 3 days of practicing it. A career as a concert pianist seemed like the natural choice, and he did prepare for that with the great Alfred Cortot. But despite his tremendous potential in that field, Frumeri changed his mind and studied composition instead. For what it's worth, there was a piano part in the initial version of the music we'll hear next, but in 1940, de Frumeri replaced that with parts for string orchestra and harp. It's the Pastoral Suite. Sarah Lindlof is soloist.

Flutist Sarah Lindlof joining the Swedish Chamber Orchestra led by Peter Sundqvist in the Pastoral Suite of Gunnar de Frumeri. Here's a piece by John Playford, Upon a Summer's Day.

Upon a Summer's Day. That's from the English Dancing Master of John Playford, the Broadside Band performed. Still to come, the thrilling conclusion of the Organ Symphony of Camille Saint-Saëns. A pastoral now of Carl Philipp Emanuel Bach. It's for oboe and bassoon. Fiati Contasto performs.

The Fiati Contasto duo of Cologne performing music of C.P.E. Bach, the Pastoral for Oboe and Bassoon. I'm Michael Toulouse, and I'm happy to be able to share this music with you. For a 19th century Frenchman, Camille Saint-Saëns was a true Renaissance man. While music lovers know him best for his compositions or for his outstanding career as a solo performer on piano, he immersed himself in all sorts of subjects. The French composer enjoyed studying geology, botany, and acoustics, about which he wrote academic articles. And those articles weren't all Saint-Saëns wrote. He also authored poems, essays, and plays. The touch of a generalist even comes through in his music. You'll find a wide variety of forms in the Saint-Saëns catalog, including numerous works for the violin, and an innovative symphony featuring the organ. Here's the conclusion of that work, the Organ Symphony. James O'Donnell performs with the London Philharmonic.

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0: the concluding portion of the Symphony No. 3, known for obvious reasons as the Organ Symphony of Camille Saint-Saëns. The London Philharmonic Orchestra performed. The conductor was Geoffrey Simon, and you heard organist James O'Donnell. There's more information about all of our music at our website. 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
5: Robert Fuchs was an Austrian composer of the late 19th and early 20th century, whose works were well received during his lifetime. His best known works are five serenades he wrote for string orchestra. In fact, these were so popular, he garnered the nickname Serenade Fuchs. We'll listen to the first of these five serenades later this hour. 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I'm your host, Denise Finnegan-Hill. Thanks for tuning in today.

Anthony Godwin led the Palm Court Theater Orchestra in Sanctuary of the Heart by Albert William Ketelby. The introduction and part one of By a Spring Suite by David Moritz Michael. We'll hear Pacific Classical Winds.

The Pacific Classical Winds performed Introduction in Part 1 from By a Spring Suite by David Moritz Michael. We'll hear music of the Italian-born Baroque composer Domenico Scarlatti, who is known for writing many keyboard sonatas. Here are a few of those sonatas arranged for brass ensemble. Numbers 394, 230, and 211 performed by the Philip Jones Brass Ensemble.

A few keyboard sonatas of Domenico Scarlatti arranged for brass, performed by Philip Jones Brass Ensemble, here on Anytime Classical. Stay tuned for more great music. I'm your host, Denise Finnegan-Hill. This is Anytime Classical, a production of Classical Music Indie. You can find us on the web at classicalmusicindie.org. Thanks so much for joining me today. I'm your host, Denise Finnegan-Hill.

Well, here, a work by the living Grammy-nominated composer and performer Natalie Joachim. This is a 2021 composition called Lalin, performed by Tasha Warren on clarinet and Dave Egger on cello.

Music of Natalie Joachim, called Lelin. Tasha Warren was on clarinet and Dave Egger on cello. Closing out the hour with a work by Robert Fuchs, who was an Austrian composer of the late 19th and early 20th century. He is best known for 5 serenades for string orchestra. The works were so popular during his lifetime, he garnered the nickname Serenade Fuchs. Here's the first of those 5 serenades, which is in D major, and performed here by the Cologne Chamber Orchestra under the direction of Christian Ludwig.

0: Christian Ludwig led the Cologne Chamber Orchestra in Serenade for String Orchestra No. 1 by Robert Fuchs.
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2: This symphony by Florence Price premiered in 1933, the first piece by an African-American woman to be played by an American orchestra. 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I'm Fred Child. 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
1: In 1944, as a world war raged, conductor Dimitri Mitropoulos wanted music to brighten his mood. He turned in all confidence to a solitary young composer who suffered from bouts of depression. That composer was David Diamond, a graduate of the Eastman School, who was just turning 30 years old. He took his cue from a form of music that had developed in England in the 16th century. It's a simple type of canon in which one line imitates another. To keep things simple, the rhythm of each part is on the beat, and there are plenty of octave and unison passages. In the end, the conductor's confidence in Diamond turned out to be well-founded. The work you'll hear this hour is his most popular piece of music by far. I'm Michael Toulouse. Stay with me for Rounds. Czech conductor Jiří Bělohlávek was chief conductor of a British ensemble, the BBC Symphony Orchestra, for 6 years before being named its conductor laureate. Bělohlávek died in the spring of 2017 at just 71. He leads the Czech Philharmonic.

The Slavonic Dance No. 3 of Antonín Dvořák, the Czech Philharmonic, led by Jiří Bělohlávek. Now the Flautino Concerto, Riom Listing 443, music of Vivaldi. Michala Petri playing the recorder with the Academy of St. Martin in the Fields.

Vivaldi called for the flautino in that concerto. Now, we don't know what that was these days, but Michala Petri played a sopranino recorder, joining the Academy of St. Martin in the Fields. Napoleon's long retreat across Europe in 1813 was not just a string of military defeats. In fact, the emperor scored a victory against Austria and its allies at Hanau in central Germany in October of that year. The soldiers at Hanau had failed to stop Napoleon, but many Austrians still wanted to show their gratitude. In December 1813, some of Vienna's most distinguished musicians, including Johann Nepomuk Hummel, Antonio Salieri, Domenico Dragonetti, and Mauro Giuliani played in concert under Beethoven's direction, and they introduced this music.

The second movement of the Symphony No. 7 of Ludwig von Beethoven, Joshua Bell led the Academy of St. Martin in the Fields. Music of 20th century American composer David Diamond coming up. Stay with us for Rounds. Now a work of his contemporary, Miklós Rozsa.

The City of Prague Philharmonic, led by Kenneth Alwyn, played an excerpt from one of the many film scores of Miklós Rozsa, the prelude to King of Kings. We'll hear violinist Nikolaj Bika and pianist Alla Voskobojnikova next. They're playing music of Kim Portnoy from An Imaginary Musical.

Nikolay Bika, violin, and Alla Voskobojnikova, piano, in music of Kim Portnoy, from An Imaginary Musical. I'm Michael Toulouse, and I'm happy to be able to share this music with you. The Dogma Chamber Orchestra was founded in 2004 with a relatively concise mission statement to combine new interpretations of classical music with modern concert arrangements. That vision, as stated on the orchestra's website, comes directly from Dogma founder Mikhail Gurevich, a violinist who was serving as the concertmaster of a chamber orchestra in southwest Germany when he formed the group. Gurevich based Dogma's philosophy and its name on a movement in cinema that was launched in the mid-1990s by the director Lars von Trier. In the manifesto Dogma 95, von Trier criticized the unreal quality and predictability of modern movies. We'll hear Dogma perform music of David Diamond, Rounds.

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3: Czech conductor Jiří Bělohlávek was chief conductor of a British ensemble, the BBC Symphony Orchestra, for 6 years before being named its conductor laureate. Bělohlávek died in the spring of 2017 at just 71. He leads the Czech Philharmonic in music of Dvořák,

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1: Violinist Hilary Hahn says that performing a piece and doing it well is not just about playing the notes on the page.
2: Interpretation is as creative as composing because you have these limits, and within these limits you have to find your way, and that takes great creative leaps. So performing is improvising interpretations as well as being very prepared with what was already written. It's a very strange combination of things to balance if you think about it.
1: From APM, American Public Media, this is Performance Today. I'm Valerie Kaler. Ahead this hour, Hilary Hahn and the Frankfurt Radio Symphony interpret Beethoven together. Also ahead, a little light music from Jessie Montgomery. Right now, a piece she wrote inspired by dolls from all around the world. Sections inspired by Russian nesting dolls, marionettes, rag dolls, Barbie dolls, and even voodoo dolls.

Voodoo Dolls by Jesse Montgomery, part of a suite inspired by dolls from around the world and how kids play with them. That recording from the Public Quartet. We've got more from Jesse Montgomery coming up in just a second. From APM, American Public Media, this is Performance Today. I'm Valerie Kaler. So glad to have you along for today's musical adventures and discoveries. I have not been a kid for a really long time. Decades, okay? Several of them. But there's enough kid left in me to feel a very childlike giggle bubble up when I catch a glimpse of a flitting fairy light bouncing through the trees. Where I grew up in Arizona, lightning bugs were scarce. So imagine my utter delight when we visited relatives in the Midwest, and I got to see these twinkly little bodies dancing through the summer air. I was always a little bit afraid they would shock me, but the whimsy would quickly win me over. Now, everyone knows that fireflies glow because magic, right? I suppose if you want to get technical, they also get a little help from something called bioluminescence. Special organs in their abdomens produce light due to a chemical reaction between luciferin, luciferase, and oxygen. It's kind of like a natural glow stick. Composer Jesse Montgomery draws lots of creative inspiration from light. In the piece we're about to hear, she focused on the qualities of chemiluminescence, chemical reactions that produce light from non-light sources. So, glow sticks, bioluminescent edges of the ocean, and lightning bugs. Here are Sphinx Virtuosi playing Chemiluminescence by Jesse Montgomery, in concert in Boston, Massachusetts.

Composer Jesse Montgomery loves reflecting the properties of light in her music. In the piece we just heard, she explored light created by chemical reactions. It's called Chemiluminescence by Jesse Montgomery. Sphinx Virtuosi gave that concert at the Isabella Stewart Gardner Museum in Boston, Massachusetts.

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0: Next, it's music by Franz Schubert, written just a couple months before his death. He was frantically busy. Maybe he sensed he didn't have much time left to write out all the music that lived in his head. Although popular culture had kind of passed him by at this point in his career, he was still recognized and celebrated by his small, devoted, and very wise circle of friends, who'd come to the living room concerts called Schubertiads to hear the latest. They heard this piano sonata for the first time in the summer of 1828. Here's the finale of Franz Schubert's Sonata No. 21 with Jonathan Biss at the piano in Spivey Hall.

One Schubert biographer called his subject, quote, a non-public musician. He meant that it didn't matter much to Franz Schubert whether or not members of the general public ever heard his works, let alone liked them. He was perfectly content if his family and friends appreciated what he created. We just heard pianist Jonathan Biss with the finale of that Schubert sonata in a concert hall, Spivey Hall, at Clayton State University in Morrow, Georgia. Thanks to the Walter and Emily Spivey Foundation for sharing that recording with us.

0: 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Hilary Hahn just ahead, playing a concerto with a really long orchestral introduction. 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
0: 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We're about to hear the great violinist Hilary Hahn in concert in Germany, playing the violin concerto by Beethoven. Hilary Hahn is quick to point out that, yeah, the violin is officially the solo part in this piece, but it's not like Beethoven forgot about the orchestra.
5: This concerto has large sections where I don't play, and the orchestra shapes the interpretation of a very large section with the conductor, and then that influences what I play next, because it's not like they play and then, okay, that piece is over and now I play my thing. No, I come out of what they did and I try to lead into the next thing that they do.
0: So it's a conversation between the solo violin and the orchestra. And just to emphasize that point, the piece begins with the orchestra playing by themselves for about 3 minutes. Hilary Hahn just standing quietly, listening, waiting to surf the wave of energy created by the orchestra. This concert was last spring in Frankfurt, Germany. Alain Altinoglu conducting the Frankfurt Radio Symphony Orchestra. Hilary Hahn is the soloist in the violin concerto by Beethoven.

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1: In February, Han announced that she's now the proud owner of an artificial disc. She shared on social media, quote, "My career has a future again, and I am pain-free." 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The prognosis is really good, though. The fact that my quality of life has returned is something I will never take for granted. Hilary Hahn has now returned to playing some concerts. She recently performed the new double concerto by Carlos Simon with Seth Parker Woods and the St. Louis Symphony Orchestra. 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American violinist Hilary Hahn. 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
1: Jeanette Sorrell was a young harpsichordist fresh out of school in 1992. She had exactly zero job prospects until the dream of landing a Baroque-style orchestra fell into her lap. As nice as it was, though, she remembers,
5: "When I started the group, I remember thinking to myself, I'll do this for a couple of years until it dies, and then I'll find something else to do."
1: That day has yet to come. The fire is burning hotter than ever. From APM, American Public Media, this is Performance Today. I'm Valerie Kaler. Conductor Jeanette Sorrell and her group, the Apollo's Fire Baroque Orchestra. They're on the way in concert later this hour of PT.
6: This is the Composer's Datebook for May 7th. I'm John Burge. On today's date in 1937, the NBC radio network was carrying a live broadcast from the Cincinnati May Festival of a new oratorio titled The Ordering of Moses, inspired by the biblical book of Exodus. The music was by a 54-year-old Canadian-born American composer, organist, pianist, and music professor named Robert Nathaniel Dett. Curiously, about 40 minutes into the live broadcast, which should have lasted a full hour, the NBC announcer broke in, stating,
7: "We are sorry indeed, ladies and gentlemen, but due to previous commitments, we are unable to remain for the closing moments of this excellent performance. You have been listening to a broadcast of the world premiere of the..."
6: A recording of the broadcast, preserved on scratchy acetate discs, documents that moment for posterity. No one knows for certain why the broadcast was cut short, but some have speculated that angry calls to NBC's southern affiliate stations might have been the reason, because Dett was African-American. 77 years later, in 2014, conductor James Conlon led the Cincinnati May Festival Chorus in another live broadcast performance of Dett's oratorio, this time complete and uninterrupted from the stage of Carnegie Hall. That live performance was

0: was also recorded and made available for posterity on a commercial release. Composer's Datebook is produced by APM, American Public Media, in conjunction with the American Composers Forum, reminding you that all music was once new.
1: Also this hour, cellist Zul Bailey in concert in an airplane hangar in Boulder, Colorado. He was there for a good reason, and I'll tell you all about it later this hour. Right now, here's Zul Bailey playing the second movement from the Solo Cello Suite No. 1 by J.S. Bach.

American cellist Zule Bailey in that recording of the Allemande, the second movement from the Cello Suite No. 1 by Johann Sebastian Bach. More from Zule Bailey on the way later this hour. From APM, American Public Media, this is Performance Today. I'm Valerie Kaler, taking you to concerts all around the world. In 1991, Jeanette Sorel was an idealistic, up-and-coming conductor, fresh out of school. She was asked to interview for an assistant conductor job with the Cleveland Orchestra. Sorel hadn't applied for the gig, but she was thrilled. She sat down with the orchestra's famous conductor, and the meeting began with a nice chat. Until the conductor felt he had to be honest with her. He said, paraphrasing here, "Unfortunately, audiences in Cleveland were not going to accept a female conductor, so there was no point continuing the interview." As Sorel walked out, it occurred to her that she could file a lawsuit. She'd just been directly told she wouldn't be hired because she was a woman. She also decided filing lawsuits was not how she wanted to spend her time and start her career. And a member of the orchestra staff pulled her aside as she was leaving. He was also shocked by what the conductor had said. He shared that he'd always wanted to have a Baroque orchestra in town, and he thought that she would be perfect to lead the group. And that's how the Apollo's Fire Baroque Orchestra was born. Turns out audiences in Cleveland were actually quite fine with a female conductor, and with a booming interest in Baroque music, the timing was perfect. Apollo's Fire, to this day, is a favorite on the local music scene in Cleveland, and a leader of historically informed performance practice on the global stage as well. Let's drop in on a concert they gave in their hometown of Cleveland, Jeanette Sorel leading Apollo's Fire Baroque Orchestra, playing the Symphony No. 35 by Mozart.

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0: Tamás Benedek led the Hungarian Virtuosi Chamber Orchestra in music of Rossini, the String Sonata No. 3.
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0: Vivaldi's publisher might have had his own private concerns about the unusual collection he brought out in 1725, but at least he could be sure he wasn't misleading anyone. The title page referred to the contest of harmony and invention, and inside were 12 new concertos by the Red Priest of Venice. The harmony was easy to find, but so was the invention. Vivaldi's collection included a number of programmatic works full of non-musical references. One concerto evoked a storm at sea, another a hunt, and 4 of the works referred to the seasons of the year. Here's Summer from the Four Seasons by Vivaldi.

Victoria Mulova, the soloist with the Chamber Orchestra of Europe, in Summer from the Four Seasons, music of Vivaldi. We'll explore the connection between Mozart and bowling a bit later. Now it's music of Schubert.

Janina Fialkovska performed music of Schubert arranged by Liszt, the Serenade. Derek Wadsworth leads the Czechoslovak Symphony Orchestra in music of Nino Rota, one of his many film scores, this for 8.5.

0: Music from Otto e Mezzo, or 8 and a Half, a Fellini film. That score by Nino Rota, performed by the Czechoslovak Symphony Orchestra.
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0: I'm Michael Toulouse. It's good to share this music with you. Mozart's two most ambitious works for the clarinet, the Concerto and Clarinet Quintet, feature a lot of passages in the rich Chalumeau register, the lower part of the clarinet's range. But the circumstances were a bit different in the music we'll hear next. Mozart was breaking with well-established tradition in 1786 with his Kegelstadt trio when he wrote a part for viola instead of cello. That enabled him to create a much more independent middle voice instead of doubling the piano's left-hand notes. It also meant, though, that the clarinet part had to remain somewhat higher. Not surprisingly, perhaps, this music also exists in a version with violin as the topmost part, and the nickname comes from something we might recognize as bowling or ninepins, Kegelstadt. The Salzburg Mozarteum Quintet members perform with Michel Letique.

0: Mozart's Kegelstadt Trio. You heard members of the Salzburg Mozarteum Quintet, joined by clarinetist Michel Letic. You can find more information about all the music we play at our website. 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

When considering the legacy of living American composers, Ellen Tafe Zwillick has well earned a place among the greats. Later this hour, we'll hear her Symphony No. 3. This work was commissioned by the New York Philharmonic to commemorate their 150th anniversary in 1993. The symphony has three movements and was dedicated with love and admiration to conductor Kurt Meiser and the New York Phil. You're listening to Anytime Classical. I'm your host, Denise Finnegan Hill. Stay tuned for this work and many more coming up this hour.

Pianist Claudio Roe performed Transcendental Etude No. 10 in F minor by Franz Liszt here on Anytime Classical. Overture from the opera The Templar by Otto Nicolai. Mikhail Jarovsky leads the Cologne Radio Symphony Orchestra.

Mikhail Jarovsky led the Cologne Radio Symphony Orchestra in Overture to the Templar, an opera by Otto Nicolai. One of the Brandenburg Concertos of J.S. Bach now. This is a set of concertos for Christian Ludwig, the Margrave of Brandenburg. Here is number 4, which is in G major. And we'll hear Ensemble Caprice under the direction of Matthias Mutter.

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Brandenburg Concerto No. 4 in G Major by Johann Sebastian Bach, Matthias Murta led Ensemble Caprice. 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We have more great selections for you this hour, so stay tuned. I'm your host, Denise Finnegan Hill. You're tuning in to Anytime Classical, a production of Classical Music Indie. I'm your host, Denise Finnegan Hill. We have more great music to come. Thank you so much for joining me today.

We now have a setting of the traditional Yorkshire ballad called Scarborough Fair. This is for cello and guitar, and we'll hear Sheku Kanamason on cello and Plinio Fernandez on guitar.

Cellist Shaku Kanamason and guitarist Plinio Fernandez performed a setting of Scarborough Fair, a traditional Yorkshire ballad. Now music of the living American composer Ellen Tafe Zwillick. This is her third symphony, which was commissioned by the New York Philharmonic to commemorate their 150th anniversary back in 1993. The symphony is written in three movements and is dedicated with love and admiration to the conductor Kurt Masser and the New York Phil. Here is a recording by the Louisville Orchestra under the direction of James Sidaris.

0: James Sidaris led the Louisville Orchestra in Symphony No. 3, a 1992 composition by American composer Ellen Tafe Zwillick.
1: This symphony by Florence Price premiered in 1933, the first piece by an African-American woman to be played by an American orchestra. When she died, dozens of her manuscripts were lost and took half a century to resurface. I'm Fred Child. 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
0: Transcendental Etude No. 10 in F minor by Franz Liszt. 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

Hi there, and welcome to Exploring Music. This is Bill McLaughlin. This week we are exploring the world and music of Claude Debussy, who was a great pianist as a boy, continued to play very well all the way through to the end of his life, and at a certain point discovered some pianist friends for whom he especially enjoyed writing. Around the beginning of the 20th century, Debussy met a young Spaniard who'd been in Paris for about 10 years at this time. His name was Ricardo Vignes. Vignes was a very close friend of the young composer Maurice Ravel, and I believe it was Ravel who introduced the two. I can't tell you that Ricardo Vignes was the greatest pianist of the early 20th century, or even that he was the greatest pianist around Paris at that time, but I will tell you that it was to Ricardo Vignes that Debussy and Ravel entrusted the first performances of most of their pieces over the next 10 years, beginning with the one which we are going to hear right now, a work called Estampe, which dates from 1903 and 4. Estampe is a kind of pun because there's a medieval dance called Estampe, and for years I thought that must be what this piece is about. In fact, it has to do with wood prints, which are stamped. Debussy was fascinated with art of all sorts, and in the 1889 exposition, he had not only come across the Gamelan Orchestra of Java in Bali, but also the work of Hokusai, the great printmaker of Japan, 18th century printmaker. So Estampe, stamped out literally, is a set of three pieces which are musical wood prints. The first piece is called Pagodas, having literally to do with Indonesia, as Marguerite Long tells us. She was a piano pupil of Debussy who wrote a charming book. She says, "This is a work, the pattern of which is Eastern, but also the emotion, the regret of a country that is too gentle. Here are dances, the fish ponds, even the enigmatic smile on the faces of the gods of the country. One sees pointed roofs, hears little bells, and the tinkle of transparent porcelain." I'm reading you these lovely words because we won't have a chance to hear the piece because we have so much other music to get to, but isn't that lovely? You can hear the tinkle of transparent porcelain. We will hear the second and third sections of Estampe. The second part is an habanera called Evening in Granada, and the final piece, The Garden in the Rain. Little kids playing in the Luxembourg Gardens in Paris. It's raining lightly, and then the sun breaks through. You'll even hear the little folk song they're singing, Nous n'irons plus au bois. Here is Aldo Ciccolini playing the second and third parts of Estampe.

You may very well know the wonderful young French pianist Jean-Yves Thibaudet. This is Aldo Ciccolini. Ciccolini is the teacher of Jean Thibaudet. Aldo Ciccolini playing the second and third sections of a stomp, piano music from 1904 of Claude Debussy. We heard Evening in Granada and Garden in the Rain. Let's get one more piece of piano music from right around this time, and this gives me a chance to sort of check in on our man's love life. Around 1903, the marriage to beloved Lily Tessier, the woman over whom Debussy threatened suicide if she were not to marry him, this marriage sadly was dissolving, and Debussy was very much in love with a woman named Emma Bardach. They made a trip, they saw the sea, and from this comes an ecstatic piece called L'Île Joyeuse. I have an idea that it might be interesting to hear about a minute of Vladimir Horowitz playing L'Île Joyeuse and then compare that to a complete orchestration of the same piece. So, the opening section of L'Île Joyeuse on the piano, and then the orchestra takes over.

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Jeffrey Simon conducting the Philharmonia Orchestra. L'Île Joyeuse. And yes, we did make a crossfade, as we call it in this fancy audio business, between Vladimir Horowitz, who played the opening of this piece for us. Piano music originally from Debussy from 1904. It's actually based on a painting of Watteau, the Isle of Joy, L'Île Joyeuse. You're tuned into Exploring Music, and this week we are exploring the world and music of Claude Debussy. Drop us a line. Write to us at exploringmusic, that's all one word, exploringmusic@wfmt.com. At the age of 18, Manuel Debussy, the father of the composer Claude, went off to see the world. He joined the Marine Light Infantry and spent 8 years in the service. What he really saw was the sea. And when he came back to Paris, he inculcated in his eldest son the love of the sea. Years later, Debussy said to some friends, "You may not know this. You think I've always been a musician, but I was actually brought up to be a sailor." It seems that Debussy was never happier than when he was by the sea, or at least contemplating water. In fact, when Debussy started work on the tone poem La Mer, he was living in Burgundy, and he wrote to a friend saying, "You might say that the ocean doesn't exactly wash the hills of Burgundy, and that what I am doing might be like painting a landscape in a studio." Many art historians have pointed out that although the Impressionist painters were originally known for having taken their art outdoors, they were far from the first. There were French painters like Corot, for example, who had done that a long time before. It wasn't so much that Monet went out to paint cathedrals in plein air or haystacks in the field instead of putting them up in his studio. It was more how the Impressionist painters treated light that gave their painting their special magic. And it's the same with Debussy. He insisted that his publisher publish a wood print on the front page of the score of La Mer. It's by the Japanese artist Hokusai, the deep sea wave off

Kanagawa. I'm looking at a black and white reproduction of this, but you all know this wonderful, vivid, curving wave in the distance, Mount Fuji. There's the sea, majestic. It commands us, not the other way around. You hear that right away at the opening of the Ton Poem La Mer. The first movement is called From Dawn to Midday on the Sea, and you get immediately a sense of the vastness of the sea from the very first measures. A lot of B's in it. It's sort of a round B minor in a way. I won't play too much of this since part of the joy of this piece is the orchestration. This empty music,

She's already covered an enormous range from this B all the way up to that one in the top strings. Then you get this mysterious chord. It's misty. The light is just beginning to play. You can hear the spot several score pages later where the sun comes up. We're around D flat major now, so this B natural has given over to this note, D flat, here and here, and the orchestra plays like waves. This line in the cellos. Now, some of Debussy's close friends, like Erik Satie, used to make fun of Debussy's tendency to give rather poetic titles to his pieces of music. You have to recall that Satie went very far in the other direction and wrote nonsensical titles like Three Pieces in the Shape of a Pear, for example, one of my favorites. So here's Satie looking at Debussy's score, La Mer, already poetic to begin with, in the first movement called From Dawn to Midday on the Sea. And he says, ah, yes, Claude, I especially like that part around 11:15 a.m. Well, it's a good line, funny, worth repeating today. But in fact, Debussy has the last laugh because when we move up there to here, you can hear the sun come up. Let's hear a complete performance now of La Mer. It's really a symphonic poem in three movements. The first movement, From Dawn to Midday on the Sea. The second movement, The Play of the Waves. And the final movement, Dialogue of the Wind and the Sea. It's a storm scene. Here is Charles Munch with the Boston Symphony Orchestra, La Mer.

a brilliant, blazing, triumphant conclusion to La Mer. That was the Boston Symphony playing brilliantly under the great Charles Munch. There's a recording made in the early 60s that holds up so well. Munch had a feeling for Debussy, and you can feel that storm scene come up and that great chorale that seems to rescue us at the end. Marvelous performance. And it's about time to check up on Debussy's love life, too. La Mer shows Debussy at full sail. In fact, he had married Emma Bardach, and just 2 weeks after the premiere of La Mer, they had a daughter whom they called Chouchou. And boy, was Chouchou ever daddy's girl. Debussy loved this little girl desperately, wrote her charming music. Let's hear some of it. We'll hear Dr. Gradus ad Parnassum, which is a set of scales. Debussy's reminding his daughter to practice the piano. Also, Serenade for the Doll, and the Snow is Dancing. This is Andre Watts.

Your poor daddy is very sad at not seeing the pretty little form of Shu Shu for so many days and not hearing her songs and her bursts of laughter. In fact, all the noises this little person makes, insupportable at times, but more often charming. And how about Xanthi, the old collie? Is he still tearing up the garden? Well, I authorize you to scold him in a loud voice. A letter from Debussy on the road to his daughter Shu Shu. We just heard Andre Watt's loving performance of Dr. Gratus ad Parnassum, Serenade for the Doll, and The Snow is Dancing, music from Children's Corner, music for little Shu Shu, who is a little confused, she once told Marguerite Long. She came up to Marguerite, this great pianist, and said, "I really don't know what to do. Daddy wants me to play the piano, but he forbids me to make a noise."

Well, that's all the time we have for music today. Join us tomorrow. We'll conclude our exploration of the life and music of Claude Debussy. In the meantime, stay put. This is a great place to listen to the radio.

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0: He was the incomparable painter of mystery, silence, the infinite, of the passing cloud and the sunlit shimmer of the waves. That's Henri Prunier speaking of Claude Debussy. And hi there, this is Bill McLaughlin. 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

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I'm very happy to have your company on this sojourn through several of the composer's greatest works. We begin with one of his most famous, Finlandia.